0: taller Taliban man arrived, dark turban, AK-47 slung over his shoulder. She tried to give my $500 to him. I was right behind her. As she reached up, I reached over her head and put my hand on the money too. I looked at the man with the gun and said, something in me snapped. After 3 weeks of walking around in a black sheet as a non-person, being ignored by men and expressly told not to make eye contact with the male officials, I was done with the game. I looked him in the eye, grabbed the cash bag, and said the two words of English I was pretty sure he understood. F no. I'm usually nervous around guns, but I was too angry to care. He saw it. He dropped his hand, turned on his heel, and walked back to wherever he came from, like a dog who has been enthusiastically chasing a cat until the cat turns and holds its ground. His female co-conspirator stayed there, frozen. Maybe she'd expected me to go along with it. Was it the first time they had tried the shakedown? Or was I the first woman to stand up for myself? I'll never know. After that, the ramshackle Afghan side of the border spat us out fast. We drove the no man's land between the two borders, marvelling at things that we were strictly not allowed to photograph. Officials, a railway line, and actual quiet. The Turkmen side was full-blown Soviet-era bureaucracy. Politely, in wonderfully cool aircon, it was well over 40 degrees outside, they efficiently did what the Afghan had failed to do, relieve me of a satisfying number of US dollars via fees, forms and important medical tests. I even got a turn in a Soviet-era X-ray machine, at least I think that's what it was. Then came the slow realisation that I could literally strip the shower door and bin it. Shorts and T-shirt were perfectly acceptable, though the sun dictated a hat was still a good idea. We now drove a few more hours along the straight, sealed motorways where our average speed went up from the 1 kilometre an hour we'd managed on Afghanistan's Grand Central Trunk Road to the truck's top speed of about 80. More miracles followed. There were no metal detectors in the hotel. It was wide and open and covered in glass and absolutely did not have AK-47 touting guards behind a blast-proof wall. We walked straight into a lavish five-star foyer like this was a normal thing to do. I went to the pool and lay in the sun and swam wearing nothing but a bikini, and none of the local schoolboys or fellow Russian tourists collapsed in horror or lost their religion. Not that anybody seemed to have much one to lose. I ordered a cold beer. The lights were on. In fact, LEDs were everywhere. Roads were straight, well-maintained and perfectly paved. There were huge disparities in wealth between the two countries. For me, though, the main difference were the women. They were out about working, socialising, laughing, existing in public without apology. In one of the most isolated and repressive countries in the world, I was free.
1: Pretty amazing, isn't it?
0: It was quite extraordinary. I mean, yeah. I've done a lot of borders, mostly solo. A couple of times there's been strong suggestions that cash would be helpful. But I've never had an official shakedown like that.
1: Yeah,
0: it was really quite extraordinary. Yeah. So I tried it with a German woman. So she remembered she couldn't speak English. She was absolutely fluent. So that sort of threw him a bit. And then they tried me. And it happened that I was probably the tallest of the women, so I felt like I had a physical advantage as well.
1: Yeah.
0: And there was an English woman behind me who was really inexperienced travel. Like, we'd all travelled. I mean, you don't sign up for Afghanistan without having travelled a bit. But she was still a bit more timid than some of the rest of us. And she was like, should I get mine out now? It's like, hide it.
1: Yeah.
0: Pretty
1: scary, I think.
0: It was scary in retrospect.
1: Yeah.
0: They didn't try it with the men.
1: Oh.
0: Because we were like, what the hell actually happened? And we actually had one. We had a trainee leader with her, but she was a bit new to the game. But the experienced driver and leader were both male, and they were like, "What the hell happened?" I was like, "I'm not sure," but they didn't get much.
1: And then your experience went well. You had to have all those medical tests, but they took the money then because you had to pay.
0: Oh, that was hilarious. That was like, it really looked like what I've never been to Russia, but it looks like what you expect Russia to look like.
1: Mm-hmm.
0: And they literally had, like, their outfits from, like, the 60s with shapeless white clothing and things over their hair, like kerchiefs over their hair.
1: Yeah.
0: And they were like, you have to have a COVID test. And we're like, yeah, okay. And then there was something else. They had to look down our throats for something. It was... Oh, they had to examine...

0: in our skins. Because we might have had an infection. It was just hilarious. It was just, it was an absolutely official. I mean, we ended up paying more because we checked, we had to have a local guide with us because it is very hard to get visas for Turkmenistan and impossible unless you are with a group. And the guide who was with us said that we all paid different amounts of money because we tended to be different nationalities. Yeah. I was the only New Zealander, but the New Zealanders and Australians, we all ended up paying about $200 cash. Whereas some of the others only paid about 150. And then I've heard that if you fly into Ashgabat, you'll pay as little as 100. So it was obviously a little bit
1: different
0: of...
1: Different rules.
0: Oh, yeah, a little bit of local entrepreneurship, shall we call it.
1: Yeah. Pretty amazing, though. Pretty amazing experience. Really thank you for sharing your stories with us. But before moving on, can I just ask you one more question? Because I know that you're sharing your stories on Substack, and that hasn't come up on this program before. So it'd be really good if you could mention what that is in case others are interested.
0: Yeah, Substack.com. I'm not quite sure how they pitch themselves now, but it's basically a writer's. You can publish your own stories there. There are quite a number of journalists and professional writers on the platform. The nice thing about it is not full of ads, unlike some other social media we can mention, and videos, like some other social video we can mention. Basically, it's free as well. And you retain your copyright, which for me as a writer is extremely important. Yeah. I don't give my copyright away. And you can actually add photos, which for me is quite nice. Like
1: I saw them.
0: I don't mind doing text, but I do have photos that go with it, so it's quite. I quite like including photos as well. And you can start a discussion as well, so people can sign. If people sign up, they have to get an account. It's free. Then they get. You can actually start having a conversation as well. So. It's basically a newsletter, so you don't have to spend any time on the platform if you sign up for me. And I'm Liz Salbutz, LIS.Salbutz. At Substack.com, then you can basically you'll get an email every time I get round to writing something, which has been a few weeks now because I had a bit of a hiatus with the writer's workshop. My brain went into hiatus as well and didn't do anything for 3 weeks. So, but I'm going to do some more before I head off. Avoiding Wellington's winter again in June. So.
1: Oh, look at you. good time to go, I think. So I really appreciate you coming along, Liz, and also the way in which you've told your stories and given your experience, especially the intrepid journey, you know, it's pretty amazing. And I have seen the photos and they really help illustrate the places that you've been to. So your adventures and reflections on life have a way of drawing people in, I feel, as they do anyway, not just entertainment but insight, because I've been to Australia but I haven't been to Turkmenistan or whatever it's called.
0: Turkmenistan
1: and Afghanistan or any of those places, or even Russia. So I do hope you'll return and tell us more about your experiences when you're ready to share them. Because we'd really appreciate hearing about them. There's something special about the way that you observe the world. You see it through quite different eyes. As a younger person in a threesome, tricky, but also as a person going it alone on an intrepid journey, and especially later in life, you know, it's not an easy thing to do, a big decision. So every new chapter you add reveals another layer to the bigger story that you're actually living. And where are you going next?
0: In June, I'm flying to Darwin and then going to Timor-Leste, which a lot of people have never heard of, but it's the youngest country in Asia. It's half of the island of Timor. It's about an hour and a half's flight north of Darwin. They had a very nasty, bloody war. They're one of those odd little countries like Macau and some other places that were Portuguese until the 60s.
1: Yeah.
0: Then there was some revolution in Portugal and they ended up being basically let loose. And Indonesia wandered in and said, oh, we'll have that half of the island because the rest of it's ours. And they had one of the most bloody wars that nobody ever knows about for like 30 years. Yeah. New Zealand had peacekeepers in there up until about 2000. I think they became independent in 2002.
1: Yeah.
0: So it's still very undeveloped. So I am actually doing a tour for that for a few days and then spending a few months island hopping up through Indonesia. Yeah. Hopefully doing a lot of snorkeling and
1: Sounds good.
0: Avoiding winter.
1: Well, looking forward to you coming back. And I'm afraid that's all we've got time for today, folks. We hope you've enjoyed Liz's adventures, and I know you'll be wanting to hear more. And perhaps Liz has inspired you to capture some of your own travel experiences. So why not give it a go? Don't leave it until it is too late. In the meantime, be sure to tune in this time next week for more ideas and tips on how to capture your life stories. Until then, this is Liz Sarbutz and Angela Robertson saying, Noho Oramai.
0: Thank you.
1: And keep warm, keep well, and have a good day.
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York City. Deep down, well, life was shitty though. From Philadelphia, IA is where I'm from. Guess we come in for a

people, though.

Russia, from Nash Vegas, USA. So much Music City, but sometimes I think just a bunch of cowboys on scooters. So I came to get these vocals down. Behind the mic, it's Knights in Green Athens.

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Welcome to another episode of Beyond the Radio Edit. I'm Paul Neese, and on this show we play long versions of tunes to give the music the space that it deserves. On today's show we've got live cut, we've got an orchestral version of a well-known song, we've got a song we played before on this show but a different version, and lots more. Let's start with that classic live cut.

song Boogie Nights was a big hit for a band called Heatwave, and another song, All Night Long, was a huge hit for Lionel Richie. In live performance, Erykah Badu put both those songs together.

You don't often hear living jazz legend Herbie Hancock on vocals, but you did on that track, the title track from his album Sunlight. To end the show today, here's Dan Getz' great song, Desafinado. I'm Paul Nees, and this has been Beyond the Radio Edit. We'll catch you again next

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4: 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I rummage through recorded relics, finding forgotten

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2: Hello once again, my name is Richard, great to have your company. This song was written by David Bowie and saved the band from breaking up. Here's Mott the Hoople with All the Young Dudes.

Elton John's Honky Cat, taken from the album Honky Shadow, in our mystery year. Right, let's have a look, because we've got a pop music question, and we're going back so many years today. There were two big hit singles, Love Train and 992 Arguments, taken from an album which was also a top 10 single. Who did it? What was that album's name and the name of that track? We'll find out towards the end of the show. This is The Golden Hour, looking to see who was born. Arian Salzar from Third Eye Blind. Also Gwyneth Paltrow, Eminem, Joey McIntyre, Johnny Rav, an American drummer with Collective Soul. Mark Owen with Take That. Liam Gallagher was born in our year, as was Notorious B.I.G., Jerry Halliwell, and Rob Thomas. This is The Golden Hour, and Rod Stewart.

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2: Hello and welcome to Reflections, the show from Torch Trust, exploring faith and disability in today's world. I'm Chris Byland, sitting in this week for Marilyn Baker. Today, we're hearing from a pastor whose passion for inclusion has been shaped by his own life experience. But first, some music. Here's All Things Bright and Beautiful by the brilliant Scottish Festival Singers.

0: That was the Scottish Festival Singers there, and All Things Bright and Beautiful. Now, Gerald Bayona was born in the Philippines with a congenital eye condition, which left him blind in one eye. Growing up, he faced teasing from peers, and his mum even faced questions from relatives about whether investing in his education was even worthwhile. Later, he became the father of a non-verbal autistic son, and these experiences have shaped his understanding of disability, not simply as something to be accommodated, but as something that can be recognised and valued within the life of the church. And although he now serves as a minister, it wasn't a path he originally planned to take. Here he is now, in conversation with Torch Trust's Lynn Davies.
1: My name is Gerald Bayona. I am currently the minister of Downs Baptist Church here in Brighton, England.
2: You are from the Philippines. What was it like growing up there?
1: Well, growing up in the Philippines in my time, this was about 1970s, 80s, in terms of church life, it's very exciting because at that time, there were some American missionaries from the States who came and did some ministries among us. And I think there was a big Sunday school, large Sunday school activity, and I grew up in that one. And later on, I also became active members of the youth group, and which led me to consider becoming a minister later on.
2: What was it about that youth group that led you to want to become a minister? And I suppose, where did you feel that calling come from through the activities you were already involved in?
1: I had never even considered becoming a minister. All I wanted was, when I was young, was to join the choir, to sing with the group. And then we were exposed to these church music groups, and we were toured around some churches. My exposure about the ministry is when I'm watching and seeing pastors preaching in large open tent meeting. And I think most of the time I always thought to myself, I could be one of those guys who will be leading the singing or joining the singing, but not the one preaching. It just happened that so many or several folks in the church started telling me that, oh, Jero, I think you should consider becoming a minister someday. I think you're good with people. You can talk to them, and maybe you have a good, as far as they said, that I have a good way of presenting things that that a minister could do and should do. So I started thinking about it, but I never really considered it seriously until I ended up in a Bible college after my high school, that I started thinking, hey, I'm here. I'm going to join the music faculty. So I started off thinking I'm going to do a bachelor's degree in church music. Then in the third year, which is the time where we are going to major or focus on our major subjects, the music faculty is closed because most of the professors or tutors in that faculty went to the city, to the capital city, and I think did some master's or doctorate in music. And so I was left with no choice, but end up with choosing between pastoral ministry focus or pathway or Christian education pathway. So I choose Christian education because I don't want to be a pastor. So yeah, I finished. I graduated.

0: with a master with a bachelor's degree in Christian education, and that means I'm writing Sunday school materials for children, for young people in for the church and for my denomination at the time, which is the Christian and Missionary Alliance. And the other one is also to look or to supervise or to manage church schools, which we had back in those days.
1: Yeah, because not only are you a pastor, but you also are a minister now living in the UK. What was it that prompted that move?
0: The move was, for part of that is, since I graduated from the Bible College, there has been this idea that someday I'm going to go abroad. And I've been praying one time, and I said to the Lord, Lord, I know that this desire has been here, but I don't know where to go. And if it's not yours, I'm happy with this church now. I'm okay with the church where I'm working at the moment. If this is not your plan, take away that desire to go abroad. If this stays until this that time, let's say 2 years from now, then I'll consider it. And I'm now praying for you for guidance. So after several years, I returned to the same spot of my prayer and said, it's still here. What do you want me to do? So I stepped down from the church, not knowing where to go. I stepped down, I think, in March of 2003, started applying to Bible colleges or seminaries around the world, India, Ukraine, Australia, Canada, US, and I think even in Micronesia, somewhere in Palau. All of those applications came back with either no scholarship or part scholarship. And I thought to myself, I can't do that. I will be new to the country. I can't work there. I don't know if I end up working with a good pay so that it will finance me with everything. So I didn't say yes to those invitations. And then one day I happened to go into internet and found that there's this London Theological Seminary. And I wrote to them. And by May, they replied to me, May 2003 as well, they replied to me, that yes, we are interested of you. If you fill in all this application form, we'll consider you. And if you pass the application, then we'll provide you with bursary. So I think sometime that was the time where, when I sent that off, I think about a month later, I received an invitation saying, yes, we would like you to come to London and join us. So August time, I went to the British Embassy, applied for my visa. Then I found myself on a plane on October. I arrived October 2003 in London. That's how fast the whole thing was.
1: Wow, certainly a lot quicker than today's immigration, at least in my experience,
0: yes,
1: I have to say.
0: Yes, that's right, yes. That's why as I tell you about these things now, I'm really impressed of how quick the whole thing was.
1: And how do you find living here differently and ministering here differently to the Philippines?
0: So in terms of ministry, what I like, I don't know if I could compare it, but if I'm allowed to, I would say that ministry in the Philippines is, I think it requires a multitasker. You have to do a lot. I don't think it was written as a rule, but or an expectation, but when you're a minister in the Philippines, you are most likely to be expected, you know how to play an instrument, you can sing, you can lead the singing, you can preach, you can do Bible study, you can lead a Sunday school, you can lead a vacation Bible college or Bible school. It's just like there's so much for you to do. That is particularly, of course, for one reason, and that is the church most of the time is financially challenged and they cannot have several ministers. I was blessed to be in a church where there's about four or five of us at the time, because the church is I think financially well off to finance to provide for their ministers, but many churches in the Philippines can't. I think if we go over to the UK, especially in England, here I think it's a bit balanced as well, in a way that a minister can actually do one or two things so that he can really progress from what he's doing. He's encouraged to focus on the most important things, especially in his own giftings in this place. And it is not hard to find a church that have members who are willing to step in to help the ministers in some capacities, which I like the most. All because I think as

0: So, or someone, in, especially in my case, I am very open to the idea that a ministry is a shared ministry. It's not something that you do as a monologue or a one-man band or a one-woman band. You don't do that.
1: Reflections is a program about faith and disability, disability being quite central. What role has disability played in your life, and has it changed in any way the way you see church and community?
0: Yes, very much. I was born with a blind right eye. It's a, what they call that congenital eye defect, all because part of the reason, as I was informed when I was young, that my mom had a hypertension. And so she took some pills without proper medical advice and while pregnant with me. So I ended up losing my sight even when I was in her womb. And they only find that out when I was about 5 years old. So in terms of experience, I don't think that I would say that it's a pleasant experience, because growing up, Philippines at that time had, you are negatively treated as being different. So your peers would make fun of you because you are not like them. In many ways and many experiences, whether you like to join one group, let's say, for example, in a game on the yard or wherever that is, you're not easily the first choice because you're different. I find it myself that you always have to do extra to be acknowledged as someone better or good or on par with them. So I grew up always striving for the best. So because I can't do one, I would do number two. Let's say, for example, if I'm not good in basketball, I'm good with studying, so I focus on my studies. So that's how I compete, quote unquote, with others. Quickly, I remember the conversations of my relatives back, way, way back when I was young, because we live in the farm. So some of my aunts would just say to my mom, why you send him to school? Just send him to the farm so that he can master the craft of farming. You know, with his disability, we don't think that he's going that far. I mean, don't send him to school. Why you just spend so much money? And so my mom would just plow ahead and just send me to school and all that. So literally everything, if you come now to the same place where I was, they realize that I've been flying on a plane here and there and everywhere, and they're still there stuck on the farm. That kind of experience with disability has marked my way and approach even in the ministry, all because the feeling is still there, the feeling that I don't want anybody with disability to be treated the way I was treated before. I want them to be themselves without feeling that they are actually less than anybody. Disability to me is a guideline whereby I always think to myself that if I was able to survive all those negative experiences in the past, I should be able to help anyone that comes my way who would be given as my responsibility to, if possible, protected from those kind of experiences. It's hard. And part of that also is that fast forward many, many years later, I got married. God provided me a wife, met her in London. We had two children. We lost one. We actually had three. We lost one, the first one. And the two children we had, the youngest was diagnosed with autism. He has autism. And it's nonverbal. And so from my personal experience to this experience of being a parent of a nonverbal autistic child, disability colored everything. It has affected everything. My approach in preaching, my approach in doing the pastoral ministry, my approach in thinking, and even my approach of reading the scripture.
1: I am really interested in hearing more about how it has changed your perception in reading the scriptures, because that is sort of the thing that you need to do before you preach them and before you pastor, so to speak, because everything comes from the scriptures. Can you say a little more about that?
0: When I say that disability colored even or affect or influence even the way I read the scripture, and that is number one, when I read the scripture before, as a scholar or as a student, I obviously read it like the way other would read it. Let's say, what is the meaning of this? What is the implication?

0: of dots. But those kind of questions comes from neurotypical people, those who are quote unquote normal. I don't think that people would call themselves that way, but this is just the way I think about it. So usually you would say, if this is written in the scripture, therefore this is what it means to be. Now when I read it, I would say, this is written in the scripture, this is the meaning, this should be the meaning of it, but how about for those who don't speak? But how about for those who cannot see? But how about for those people who are having mental health issues? There's always the kind of third layer that I always go to. That's how I read the scripture now. And if ever, for example, there's a terminology that is a bit difficult to understand, I would really struggle and dig deeper in order that I could be able to present it in a way that A, will not be offensive to people who are on that situation, and B, if it is presented as it's clear as it is, it should be sympathetic rather than dismissive, or somebody would look at disability as negative. Because the Bible shows us that there are disabled people in the church, in the Bible, but never we saw Jesus dismissing anybody with disability. For some readings that I did, I was actually quite excited to think if they are true, because, well, if this is most likely the experience, because some of those people who experience disability, I can't quote by verbatim the name of the person, but I come across one idea that you don't worry about those disabilities, because in heaven they will be celebrated. Will be celebrated in heaven. So I don't know how that what that word means, celebrated. But I think if it is in heaven, if it is going to be celebrated in heaven, why you don't do it here on earth?
1: You have expressed a desire to make services for children or for people in general. I can't remember if it's children or people, so feel free to correct me, with autism. Is there a reason you would have the desire to make the separate services, or like, why would you not just include them, say, in a regular service?
0: I think both is valid, but in terms of benefits, I think if I want to have the autistic community with their families enjoy an inclusive service, autism inclusive service, I think having them all in one service would benefit them. On the other hand, I would also say that it's also wrong to just focus on having them only in the service than having them with the rest of the neurotypical members in the church. Because in the long process, and if you're going to look in the future, I think the church should be inclusive. It shouldn't just be a byword for anyone. It should be something that is really happening here and there and everywhere when it comes to church services. Number one, the first reason that I had is that I think I will start off encouraging people to come if they have special needs on a separate Sunday afternoon, do a service, so that we could figure out the dynamics of what kind of services we should have. Because there are several things to observe. A, so many people struggle with sensory overload, and we don't know what kind of those areas in their senses that really needs help or really needs adjusting. And we have to be conscious that our church services, I'm talking or speaking in general, our church services are not really sensory friendly to many autistic or many people with special needs, because they could be too overwhelming. The lights, the sounds, all the words that they said, especially the words that we pray in our prayer or we said as an introduction to the song, some of this could be misunderstood by some people listening to it, and they wouldn't be able to pick it up. Secondly, I'd like that kind of service whereby people with special needs can contribute with the way they are and the capacity that they have in the service. I'll be willing even to have a service that not everyone would. It's not a typical service that you have the preaching of this 20 minutes and or the singing of this 15 minutes kind of songs. No, it must be a different kind of service. A service where people are enjoying the presence of God with others without being overwhelmed with something that they don't want to be overwhelmed. Now, if we're going to put it in a hybrid situation whereby neurotypical people are joining in with those people who are neurodivergent, then it should be a half-half or at least 25 or 25-7.

0: 25, with the effect of not putting on the spot or not putting in a situation that the neurodivergent people in a situation where they will be totally overwhelmed because it's too long, too many lights, too many sounds and all that. So to me, I think the the measurement of the kind or the gauge of measuring gauge of these ministries are the neurodivergent people at all. And I will ask them, is this something that you'd like? I will look at their reactions if they like that, as I'm doing right now with my son whenever I do the ministry, and then work from there. That's the kind of ministry that I'd like to do. That's why I mentioned sometime or one time before that I'd like to have an autism inclusive church services for them.
1: So finally then, in terms of the church at its very, very best, so bringing it back to the church, bringing it back to inclusivity, which is a huge thread that runs through your life, what does a truly inclusive church look like to you? And how far is the church at large to achieving some of that?
0: I think I can only look at several contexts where I would say the context, it means the church where I've been to over the past 20 plus years that I'm in the UK. I think the church that is inclusive is a church that should not squirm or frown on children who would be running around so long as they're safe, who would be shouting around so long as they're safe. And they shouldn't. It should be a church who always have this question, what can I do for you? Rather than directly mentioning that, so you're blind, so you can't. No, you don't. I think the church shouldn't be like that. It should be always a church that asks, what can I do for you? Is there something you need that we can provide? That is an inclusive church. And next to that is, it should be a church who doesn't only think of what they want to get from the service, but rather it should be a church that looks inside and think, who are the people that needs help here today that it would be easier for them to appreciate the service? And lastly, the inclusive church that I have in mind is that it's a church that always plans with people who have special needs in mind. If they plan a baptism, they plan a service, if they plan any camp or any conferences, they should always think about, how about those people with special needs? What can we do with them? Or what can we do for them? And as part of the context that I've been into over the past 20 years, I would say, fairly, I think the church has been a bit conscious now, all because thanks to the government who's pushing the rights of the people with disability. And secondly, that's because of so many campaigners that whether they're Christians or not, they always highlight the fact that whether it's a visible or invisible disability, everyone has the right to be themselves and to be safe and to enjoy the benefit of being human. That's the kind of thing that I think church in the UK has now, but not yet there.

0: That was He Knows My Name by the Maranatha Singers, one of Gerald's favourite worship songs. For those who have experienced exclusion or misunderstanding, the reminder that God knows us personally can be a really powerful one. Gerald's story there also shows that making a difference doesn't require recognition or status, but often begins with lived experience and our willingness to see things differently. Well, I'm afraid that's all we've got time for today on Reflections, but we'll be back next week with more stories for you. 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
7: It's that time of year again. It's New Zealand Music Month. This show will be like none other. This show involves an airplane, something common, and songs you probably won't hear on any other station, but that's their loss. Our first artist I sat next to on a flight between Christchurch and Wellington. I didn't know her before this flight. We spoke most of the way. This is Kate Owen with her Little Flowers. Colour.

0: I met Joanne on the line, and I love her work. This is such a romantic song. This is Silhouette with Joanne Miller and Daniel Munro.
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We're making good progress on our Kena Kena Flood Relief Project and have reached a key milestone. The next phase involves reconfiguring the work and building zones so we can reinstate the road by end of June. To do this safely, we're temporarily closed the footpath beside the site. A temporary footpath layout will be in place until Monday, 18th May, with a signage and pedestrian detours to guide you around the closure. During this time, a crane will install the fish-friendly Archimedes screw stormwater pump. Once operational, it will run slowly for set periods in normal conditions and for longer during heavy rain. Yeah, so na done to tuk me kena kena we kem ni na tiko en mezen gab ka ba ki na na Martin Road ki kem ni ke na tiko en lo mini bai kando le vol vol vale bu e kena kena tio tala ki na korni buli na kena kena school do tale na i tu tuku na te ara fetu the new Waikanae Library Hub reached another exciting milestone this week as the top floor was poured into place. With 9 truckloads of concrete and a full crew on site, this next stage is really starting to take shape. The upper level will become a special place with stunning mountains to sea views, reflecting the meaning behind the name Te Ara Whetū and its connection to the landscape around us. Keep your eyes to the sky if you're in Waikanae this week, as the structural steel is lifted into space, into place. Paikakariki Raised Crossing, great news. Soon we'll be installing a new raised pedestrian crossing on Wellington Road between Paikakariki School and Campbell Park to make easier, safer for people of all ages and abilities to cross

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Identity debate dominates Garani constitution review talks ya uira mai ngau nisa mbula binaka o kemnina wakanda mai ngau kemnina taubu na walemu na tutase tiko na beka mbale tikenda. The debate over identity, culture, and citizenship took center stage in Garani Ngau yesterday as villagers voiced their opinions during the Constitutional Review Commission consultation led by Etuwate Satakala. Villagers at the community meeting to discuss concerns surrounding the 2013 Constitution, with many focusing on the meaning and use of the term Fijian. Mr. Satakala said names were deeply connected to identity and heritage. Names are attached to customs, to land, to language, and to a way of life, he said. For example, a Fijian has customs, land, language, and a way of life. That's an indigenous Fijians. That makes indigenous Fijians unique, he said. He also questioned the use of the word itoke, saying the term could apply more broadly across the Pacific region. When the term itoke is used, it can be transferable across countries such as Tonga. For Fiji people who are Fijian, brackets,

Indigenous Fijians should be distinctly related to their indigenous customs, languages, and way of life. Mr. Satakala further suggested that if the term Fijian is reserved for indigenous Fijians, then a separate national identification term could be used for the wider population. The consultation in Guarani is part of ongoing nationwide discussions aimed at gathering public views on possible constitutional changes. 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Experts warn needle sharing among meth users is accelerating HIV transmission in Fiji. Avolana e vola tutuku ko kaneta nei matau. 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E nei tamba nda reida sartonga, rtou le vida na dhuru or sabi soli dhula toka. Needle sharing among methamphetamine users in Fiji has triggered what experts are calling the world's fastest growing HIV epidemic. A new Pacific Security College policy paper has warned lead author, Dr. Nicholas Thompson said the link between drug injection and HIV transmission in Fiji was now so severe that it required urgent national assessment. There is urgent need for rapid national and sub-regional assessments to better understand patterns of methamphetamine use, trafficking routes, impacts on communities and links to wider health risks, such as HIV transmission, Dr. Thompson said. Dr. Audrey Elmore, Chief Executive Officer of the Fred Hollows Foundation New Zealand, said rising methamphetamine

human use, increasing HIV risk, and growing numbers of people presenting with complex mental health needs were clear signs Fiji's health system was under serious strain. Not only are these clear signals or systems under strain, they also reveal gaps in prevention, early intervention, and community-based care, Dr. Aumua said. HIV spreads rapidly when drug users share needles because infected blood passes directly between people. The paper, Turning the Tide Together, published yesterday by the Pacific Security College and the Global Initiative Against Transnational Organized Crime, calls for a Pacific Islands Forum led regional summit in 2027 to develop a shared drug strategy for the Pacific. Dr. Netutuku Ertobola Taltinga Menefijisan, Kabola Tinga Kukaneta Nai Matau, Women Carrying Burden of Fiji's Meth Crisis report finds. New regional paper says women and communities are carrying the social and economic toll of meth addiction. Women and families in Fiji are quietly shouldering the devastating social fallout of the country's worsening methamphetamine crisis, with communities left to fill the gaps. In overstretched health systems, a new regional policy paper has found. Dr. Audrey Elmore, who is from Fiji and a chief executive officer of the Fred Hollows Foundation, New Zealand, said the crisis was being felt at family level. Women are caring for family members experiencing addiction. They're managing the social economic fallout, and in many cases they are holding communities together as social cohesion strains, Dr. Elmore said. She said churches, women's groups, youth networks, local leaders were already responding by providing informal care and creating safe spaces, often with very little support or funding. A key priority should be ensuring that these community-led responses are not seen as peripheral, but as central to the health system approach, she said. Ross Ardern, a former New Zealand senior police officer with 40 years of Pacific experience, said law enforcement alone could not solve the problem. We must look to those in the community that can offer support to law enforcement and work with them, including our traditional leaders and civil society, Mr. Ardern said. The paper, Turning the Tide Together, released on Wednesday by the Pacific Security College and the Global Initiative Against Transnational Organized Crime, calls for Pacific Islands Forum-led regional summit in 2027 to develop a coordinated Pacific drug strategy. And Dona Wola Tutuku and the Rongoda my Vertona Fiji son, member letter you gonna kena tete na mationgo na HIV, may na nondabonolo ma neviti, me baka ni sa tete sartiko ka sa in a very serious condition. 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Joint Anti-Drug Task Force launched in the West. Vola na vola tutuko Anish Nan. The Republic of Fiji Military Forces and Fiji Police Force has officially launched a joint counter-narcotics task force operation in the Western Division, marking the beginning of what authorities describe as an aggressive and sustained campaign against illicit drugs.

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the two organizations. Brigadier General Ngandai assured officers that all necessary manpower, operational support and logistical resources have been committed to ensure the mission was carried out effectively and professionally. Responding on behalf of the Fiji Police Force, Goma Yurto Tambani ni Ovisa, Nakae Tukuna Mai Nam Norto Matana Ovisa, SSP Vaisewa, Bahabibi Nakavirto na RFMF, na Matevalu, Maiviti, and a Norto Dovata, Kenakana Vivuke Takiani, Mebai Tukuna Tokamai. 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He said the joint operations would set a very high standard of cooperation, mutual respect, professionalism, discipline, and operational excellence. Following the meeting, personnel from the Joint Task Force Command, together with Delta and Echo companies, carried out a combined operational demonstrations, showcasing tactical readiness and interoperability between the two forces. In a strong warning directed at drug traffickers, yes, when they take some money, sa solia ni na nonroto warning we irakede era. Vaka tiko na lomani mbai ni kauta tiko mai na wenga ngani beba matinta ki kiviti sa solia ni verto na warning mai verto na visa kira na matevalu. In a strong warning directed at drug traffickers, suppliers and criminal syndicates, Fiji Military Force and Fiji Police Force declared that illegal drug activities will not be tolerated. Yes, and I said, the Joint Counter-Narcotics Task Force will relentlessly pursue those who profit from the suffering of our people, the statement said. Sarto, wakandetaka, orto na ovisa,

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5: Welcome to Focus on Faith, a program of Christian music, thought and encouragement, presented by the congregation of Parapara'umi Baptist Church. Atamaria, welcome to worship. It's good that you could join with us as we listen to music, we listen to prayer, some scripture readings and a message. In this we celebrate the God who loves us, who in his grace and mercy watches over us. So relax, make yourself a cuppa, sit back wherever you are, and participate with us as we worship the God who loves us. Again, welcome. Come.

I'm reading from Psalm chapter 104, verses 26 through 35. There the ships go to and fro, the Leviathan which you form to frolic there. All creatures look to you to give them their food at the proper time. When you give it to them, they gather it up. When you open your hand, they're satisfied with good things. When you hide your face, they're terrified. When you take away their breath, they die and return to the dust. When you send your spirit, they're created, and you renew the face of the ground. May the glory of the Lord endure forever. May the Lord rejoice in his works. He who looks at the earth and it trembles, who touches the mountains and they smoke. I will sing to the Lord all my life. I will sing praise to my God as long as I live. May my meditation be pleasing to him as I rejoice in the Lord. But may sinners vanish from the earth and the wicked be no more. Praise the Lord, my soul. Praise the Lord. And now, karakia, prayer. Father, you have filled your people with the Spirit who rested first on your Son and united us in your church. Open the channels for your Spirit that we may freely work together and your kingdom and your rule increase for the glory of your holy name. Amen.

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And that's one thing that you'll never in your life ever have to worry about me. If I'll ever change towards you, because baby, I love you. 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

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I'm Todd Zehner, and we're at the end of January 2024 already. Sort of the time of the year where I go through the years, the decades. And here we go, 40 years ago was 1984. It seems like about 10, really, but I can't believe it. So 40 years ago, we're focusing on some of the New Zealand music that you may have heard on the radio, maybe one or two tracks that you didn't. So let's start with this on a frosty day.

At the time in 1984, because I was on the radio in 1984, this didn't get a lot of commercial radio airplay, despite the fact it made it to the top of the charts. The New Zealand group, the Dunedin Sound of the Chills, Flying Nun, and Pink Frost. Quite a haunting sort of song.

still sounds great 40 years on. Split Enz were at the end of an era, you could say. The end of an era. And their basically last single as a group was this in 1984.

Neil Finn on the vocals there with Split Ends, basically their last single, virtually their last single, 1984, as a group message to my girl. Dave Dobbin was going well with Dee Dee Smash in 1984.

Dave Dobbin, Sir Dave, these days, and Dee Dee Smash, doing the wailing on the New Zealand Music Show at Coast Access Radio. I'm Todd Zehner, looking back 40 years, 1984. It's hard to believe this was out of 1984. We were saying goodbye to them.

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The Shannon Job and Training Expo takes place on Thursday, May the 28th, from 11 a.m. till 1 p.m. at Shannon Memorial Hall. The Folkestone Expo follows on Thursday, June the 4th, from 11 a.m. till 1 p.m. at the Folkestone War Memorial Hall. Attendance is free and no registration is required. The Sustainable Fashion Market is on Saturday, May the 30th, from 10 a.m. till 2 p.m. at the Waikanae Memorial Hall. The market features pre-loved, upcycled, vintage, handmade and locally made clothing, shoes, jewellery and accessories for all genders and sizes. Around 40 stalls will be on site with gold coin entry. Visitors are encouraged to bring cash, reusable bags and plenty of time to browse. Levin Music Fest 26 takes place on Saturday, May the 30th, starting at 10 a.m. through till 5 p.m. at venues around Levin, including Te Tākiritanga o Korohopō, Levin Mall and King's Sound Centre. The event celebrates New Zealand Music Month, Te Maramapu Oro or Aotearoa, and 28 years of supporting local talent across Aotearoa. Multiple stages will feature local musicians throughout the day, with a jam session wrapping up the festival. Admission is free, with the performer lineups available through the Facebook event page. Pai Kakariki Market Day is on Saturday, June the 6th, from 10 a.m. till 2 p.m. at St. Peter's Village Hall. The monthly market features a wide range of stalls, including handmade homeware and crafts, second-hand and vintage treasures, photographs, artwork, food, and live music. The Otaki Repair Cafe takes place on Sunday, June the 7th from 10 a.m. till 2 p.m. at the Otaki Memorial Hall on Main Street. Bring along broken household items, clothing, jewellery, bikes and electronics and learn how to repair them with help from local Fix-It volunteers. There'll also be cakes and coffee available and some replacement parts may even be 3D printed on site. Entry is free with koha appreciated. The Natural World Exhibition continues at Kapiti Gallery in Raumati Beach through until June the 7th. Presented by the Kapiti Arts and Crafts Society, this exhibition showcases work from the Society's spinners, knitters, weavers, felters and fibre artists. The gallery is open Thursday to Sunday from 10 a.m. to 3 p.m, including King's Birthday Monday, with free entry. Hoop Club Kapiti's junior basketball coaching program continues on Sundays through until the 28th of June at the Paraparaumu College Community Sports Hall. Players aged from 5 through to 17 are welcome, with session times available by emailing contact at hoopclubkapiti.nz. That was the Community Notice Board on Coast Access Radio. 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
1: It's a pretty fine day today across Kapiti, Hauraki, Whenua and for Wellington too. We will see some

0: Calm gradually building as our day goes on today into the evening. We'll get some northerlies around this afternoon for Kapiti and for Wellington. Honowhenua, nor'westers for you today. Highs of 15 in Kapiti, same for Wellington. 16 degrees, pick of the bunch. Honowhenua today for that high. Overnight lows of 8 for the capital, same for Kapiti. 7 degrees in Honowhenua this evening. Tomorrow, it's relatively fine right around the region, but there might be a chance of a shower in Kapiti during the day. Honowhenua, a couple of sprinklings of rain and a few drops before lunchtime. They will clear later on in the day. Winds changing southeasterly in the afternoon tomorrow too. Highs of 17 for Kapiti, 18 in Honowhenua, 15 degrees the expected high for Wellington tomorrow.
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toy. It is Frequency. New Zealand Music Month with great New Zealand music. How you doing this morning? Hey, coming up on Monday, it is King's birthday weekend holiday. I know we get a nice three-day weekend this weekend, but it does mean on our rail network, all train lines will be closed over King's birthday the long weekend, so that's Saturday, Sunday and Monday, and buses will be replacing trains. Services will run to a normal weekend timetable on the Saturday and the Sunday, and on the Monday, the public holiday, a Sunday timetable will apply. So that is all train lines around Wellington over King's birthday from Saturday the 30th of May through until June the 1st, including those days too. We'll have buses replacing trains on the Monday. Sunday timetables will apply. 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So jump online, metlink.org.nz. 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

this coming Monday for our long weekend. I'm not going to lie, I did kind of forget that we had a long weekend this coming weekend. Oh yeah, I think I'm that kind of person. You know, the person that always turns up to work when they're not meant to on a public holiday? I'll put my hand up, that is me. But some good news for us, Monday, it will be a nice public holiday. 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Go and check out the MetLink website for all the details. Here's some Kayak.

Live and local, loving Kapiti and Hoda Whenua too with the Feelies and Dancing Barefoot as we head towards 9 o'clock. Your weather update just around the corner, and after nine, Timmy caught up with Senior Constable Brett. So we will delve into the world of Community Beat, catching up with our local community constable about all of the happenings here in our region from their point of view. All the details on the way for you after your weather updates at nine. 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
1: What's been making headlines across Kapiti and Horowhenua this week? 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
3: Pretty fine today right around the region, from Wellington up to Horowhenua. Some cloud will gradually build as the day goes on into our evening as well. Some light winds coming through from the north, and highs pretty high. 15 degrees in Kapiti today, same for Wellington, and we'll see 16 degrees in Horowhenua. Tonight, 8 degrees in Kapiti, the same for the capital, and 7 in Horowhenua. Tomorrow, mainly fine around the region, but there will be a chance of a shower for Kapiti during the day. Horowhenua, you might see a few spots of rain early doors. They will clear as the day goes on. Winds will change from the southeast during the afternoon tomorrow too. Highs of 17 for Kapiti, 18 in Horowhenua, 15 in Wellington tomorrow.
0: It's your morning show for Kapiti and Horowhenua.

some great music this morning for our Monday, our back to work Monday, wouldn't you agree? It is the Mutton Birds. Come around. We caught up with local community constable, senior constable Brett earlier, or Linda last week, I should say, as we talked about what has been happening in their neck of the woods. And this time, we're talking about retail crime as well as fuel and a bunch of other things too, a bunch of other updates from our local community constable. Let's catch up with Community Beats.

0: Well, since we last spoke, had a few goings on, haven't we?
1: Well, it's been about 2 weeks.
0: Been about 2 weeks.
1: Yes, there hasn't been terribly much of great interest going on.
0: It's a good thing.
1: It is a good thing from the public point of view.
0: Yes.
1: For us, it can make things a little bit mundane. But my team, which is currently the retail crime community beat team,
0: yes,
1: for Kapiti, we've been pretty busy catching up with people who have been a bit light-fingered in our stores and having some good success identifying and tracking down thieves and making sure that they get held accountable for what they're doing. So I think we've always got something to do, somebody to chase and look for. So, in fact, we've got a couple of targets that we're going to be looking for once we leave the studio today. So,
0: oh, well.
1: So, yeah. Got probably a busy day ahead and having good success and holding people to account and hopefully getting some sort of recompense for the business owners that are getting targeted with shoplifting. So,
0: yeah, so are you finding it's more like big brand stores or is it more local sort of one, you know, not like chain stores? Or is there any trend in there?
1: The trend for us is the bigger stores are the ones that tend to report stuff more often. So I think a lot of smaller stores, they perhaps don't have the time or don't think it's worth reporting. And so we don't hear a lot from them. So a lot of the bigger stores, they have dedicated security people that will report it to us. For some of them, it seems that that's what they do all day, is just report these sorts of things, because
0: right,
1: it does take a wee bit of time to go through the reporting process.
0: Yeah.
1: And to get it up to the standard that we require to be able to follow up. So we do mostly deal with the bigger stores, but we are, of course, perfectly happy to investigate anything that they report to us. So if any of the smaller stores are getting hit with shoplifting, we'd love to hear about it. So,
0: yeah, do you think, like, smaller stores don't... Yeah, you sort of said that that they don't really say anything because they think it's not worth it, but I would sort of argue that it probably would be almost more worth it. Smaller stores don't have the sort of financial assistance from being a brand chain, do you know what I mean?
1: Yeah, that's right. So we did have a good case in point a month or so ago. One of the boutique jewellery stores in Paraparaun Beach had a woman come in and stole quite a number of quite expensive necklaces.
0: Oh.
1: And the owner of the store happened to be there, was absolutely gobsmacked that this woman was stealing right in front of her eyes. And when she found that she had product missing, she actually took a screenshot of this person from her own CCTV cameras and sent it out to other retailers in the area, including some down in Raumati Beach. And one of those people happened to spot the same woman in her store and followed her to another store and alerted the owner of that store that this person could be a shoplifter.
0: Wow. Yeah.
1: And that person didn't believe that she'd been stolen from, but took a note of the car registration number that this woman got into and drove off. So then found out later that she had actually stolen in the store. But because she'd noted down the registration number of the car, we were able to locate this woman who came from one of the more affluent suburbs of Wellington.
0: Oh, really?
1: With no previous criminal history. And we were able to invite her to come back up here and visit us at the police station, where she brought back all the stolen jewellery. So
0: positive outcome in the end.
1: So it definitely was worth these people reporting it. But I got the impression that stuff like that happens fairly frequently without being reported. So
0: yeah, so people should get on to reporting those sorts of things.
1: They should. If you've got CCTV cameras and you can give us a picture of the person, then we've got a good shot of catching them. So
0: definitely. Bit of a community effort there for that one too.
1: Yeah, definitely. It was good. Yeah.
0: I see a bit around, sort of, especially on the sort of Facebook community pages, shop owners sort of reaching out to each other and saying, I'll keep an eye out for this person, or, you know, so it's good to see people supporting each other.
1: That's right. It's something that we definitely encourage, little networks amongst retailer groups. The same thing with neighbourhoods as well.

0: support the neighbourhood support teams that do the same sort of thing within little communities. Keep an eye out for each other and help each other if something goes wrong.
1: Definitely. Now, the last time we talked a little bit about fuel theft as well. We've got any more happenings there, or things starting to quieten down a little bit? I've noticed fuel prices are trending down a little bit.
0: A little bit, yeah.
1: A little bit.
0: Yeah. No, fuel thefts are still a pretty steady thing. It's a little bit frustrating from us because I know the fuel companies could fix that quite easily.
1: Yeah.
0: But it's a business model that they are adhering to, and head office doesn't want them doing things any different. So
1: no.
0: So where possible, we are dealing with those. But when you see the same vehicle and the same faces coming back to the same locations and stealing petrol, you start to wonder why this is happening. So
1: start to see a bit of a trend. Now, do you know much about the house fire that happened, Wike and I, not too long ago? I think I saw a few of your friends there.
0: Yes, so I wasn't personally involved with that, and I don't know too much about it, but a massive tragedy for the people that own that house.
1: Yes.
0: So my understanding is that everyone was safe, but a whole house load of stuff has gone, so... It's a good reminder, particularly at this time of the year, anything that is potentially going to cause a fire in your house, to get checked out or to make sure you've got the smoke alarms and
1: 100%, yeah,
0: and all that sort of stuff. Which reminds me, I probably need to do that myself as well.
1: Should be checking them every change of the season.
0: Yeah, definitely.
1: Yep. Smoke alarms save lives, people.
0: Yeah.
1: Brilliant. Yeah, so, what else? Anything else catching your eye around carpet at the moment?
0: Yeah, well, the other thing, it's always a hot topic is the behaviour of our drivers on the roads.
1: Yes.
0: So, we are noticing things like people using their cell phones or not using their seatbelts or not adhering to the bright, shiny red traffic lights. So all of those things are becoming a bit of a focus. So be warned, if you're driving your car and you're going to engage in those activities, then you may be getting yourself a ticket. So we're all keeping our eyes open. On another note, we had a good catch here in the Kapiti area yesterday with a young person that was driving a bit dangerously on Transmission Gully, and when signalled to stop, he fled from police through the Parapram area, and thanks to a good network of people that were keeping an eye out, actually got spotted a bit later on, and the car got stopped safely and the car got impounded and the young fella got arrested. So it was a good job done, just to remind people that to drive within the road rules and drive safely for everyone's sake.
1: Definitely, 100%. Yeah, I've seen a lot of just reminders about headlights and high beams at the moment as well, obviously with daylight savings and getting dark and having a few issues with that, I think.
0: Yes, and I have noticed because I'm often driving in the early evening just after it's got dark.
1: Yeah.
0: And I notice there's, you now got kids on bikes and walking backwards and forwards from like football practice or whatever in that sort of time frame without lights on bikes or without being visible. And it's actually really hard to see them.
1: Definitely
0: hate to have anyone knock over a kid off their bike. Even if it's not your fault, you'll feel terrible about it. So
1: yeah, absolutely.
0: Just make sure that you've got your headlights working on your vehicles and keep your eyes peeled. So
1: yeah, and scooters as well.
0: The scooters,
1: they're quite nippy on the wee scooters.
0: Very nippy. Yeah,
1: yeah. Come out of nowhere.
0: And
1: really,
0: even if they've got lights on, the lights are way down at road level, so...
1: Yes, you don't really see them very easily. Yeah. So keep your eyes peeled for children.
0: Yes, please.
1: On the road.
0: Please. The last thing we want to be dealing with is kids getting knocked off their bikes or scooters. And
1: no, goodness no. No, and parents with children on bikes and scooters, high vis and lights, please.
0: Please,
1: and helmets.
0: Yes.
1: Yeah, but there's only so much you can do, isn't there?
0: That's right.
1: Yeah. No, lovely. Well, thank you for coming in. Is there anything else you want to touch on, or should we save it for next time?
0: Save it for next time. We'll see if we can come up with some good stories.

0: Thank you for coming in, Britt. It's been a pleasure as always, and we'll see you next time.
1: See you next time.
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4: Kia ora everybody and welcome back to another episode of Cancer Kurido. We're here with Mandy. How are you?
5: Kia ora, I'm very well, thanks.
4: That's good. Yeah, pretty good, pretty good. And today we're going to be talking about World Smoke-Free Day, which is coming up.
5: Yeah, that's right. So we have World Smoke-Free Month. Yeah. That's an international day to encourage people to think about quitting in the month of May. But the actual World Smoke-Free Day is the 31st of May every year.
4: And so I thought we'd start off by talking about the current smoking rate in New Zealand.
5: Yeah. So as part of our World Smoke-Free Day and annual World Smoke-Free Month goal, we have this the goal of smoke-free Aotearoa. So this is the reason we're focusing on those smoking rates. Part of the 2025 goal was, it was a national goal, and it was to be under 5% of our population being daily smokers. The aim was to hit that at the end of the 2025. We've missed out, so I thought we could talk about the stats where they are now.
4: Yeah.
5: So the current smoking rates as of, we've got the figures from late 2025, the rates, the daily smoking rates have fallen to about 6.8%. So it's still above that 5% target, but it's a significant drop. It's a big drop from when we first started looking at this in about 2011, 2012. The daily rate for this country was 16.5%. So the rate of smoking has dropped across all our population groups and all our ethnicities, but some ethnicities and some ages have a bit to go.
4: Yeah.
5: So adults are defined as age 15 plus. Their rate has declined

0: a lot. Obviously, it's dropped to 6.9%. Youth smoking has decreased massively. Now, that's awesome.
1: That's good.
0: News.
1: That's really, really good. Yeah.
0: And when we say youth, we're classing 15 to 24. So they are currently at 3.2%, which is amazing. Oh,
1: that's really good.
0: It's so good. We did talk about how the drops have been uneven, and I can sort of tease that out a little bit more for you. Daily smoking in the 45 to 64 age group is the worst. So our young people, like I said, it's quite low at 3.2. That's amazing for the young people. If you go up through the ages, interestingly, the smoking rate goes up. So the highest rate is 45 to 54-year-olds. So it's quite interesting. It's those middle-aged smokers. And even if you go up even higher age, 55 to 64, they're 9.7, which is the highest rate overall of smokers if you're looking at age bands. Obviously, if you go even older than that, it goes down. But tragically, a lot of our smokers would be passing away, the lower rates and generally falling.
1: Yeah.
0: So it's kind of, young people are doing really well. As you get into middle age, not so good, but then again, falling in older age.
1: Yeah.
0: Youth smoking rates have dropped, and also, interestingly enough, daily vaping rates have dropped.
1: Oh, because I was about to ask about that, vaping. That's really good thing.
0: So I think the peak of youth vaping rates was, according to the stats, was around 2022.
1: Yeah.
0: And since then, it's declined. Daily vaping is now about 11.7%. Which is not great, but it's still declining, which I find is really interesting.
1: Yeah.
0: And anecdotally, we're hearing from people that vaping is becoming a bit more cringy, and it's not something people are doing like they used to.
1: Which is good. Yeah, that's good. That's kind of moving out the social image, I guess.
0: Yeah, whatever it takes.
1: Exactly.
0: As far as I'm concerned, there's a gender gap. So we know men are more likely to smoke than women. And we know that there are ethnicity differences as well. So there's a higher daily smoking rate among Māori and among Pacifica peoples. We know the daily rate of smoking for Asian people is quite low.
1: Yeah.
0: So some groups are tracking below that 5%, obviously, and some groups aren't.
1: Mm. And obviously reducing smoking is still such an important health priority in New Zealand at the moment.
0: It certainly is. So we had that 2025 goal, which we've missed, but the 2026 landscape is still around getting the numbers down. Even if the smoke-free 2025 goal is gone, this year the focus is on supporting quitting efforts and reducing youth vaping.
1: Yeah.
0: The campaign just keeps rolling, right? As long as we've got about 5%, we're going to aim to bring that level down.
1: Yeah. No, that's really good. And it's good to hear that there's a decline with youth, especially, and especially in vaping as well. Even though it's high, at least it's declining.
0: It's declining, I mean, I was really stoked to see that today. I was really happy to see that. It shows that some of the measures taken perhaps are working. Also, it's that social trend as well. Perhaps it's not quite as cool as it was. It's not everywhere all over social media. It seems to be trending downwards, and let's hope it trends down even further.
1: Yeah.
0: There's still work to do.
1: Definitely.
0: We have, in the Cancer Society, we have a big focus. We would like to see the denicotinisation of cigarettes. Yeah. And what we mean by that is we'd like to see most of the nicotine taken out of cigarettes. We'd like to see the total nic content in a cigarette to be reduced by 95%.
1: Yeah.
0: And if we can do that, that means they're going to be less addictive.
1: Yeah.
0: Initially, there was some public concern about it might make people smoke more cigarettes because, to get that nicotine. But the international evidence suggests people don't smoke more, that they are able to reduce and quit smoking if you take 95% of the nicotine out of a cigarette.
1: Yeah.
0: So that's quite interesting.
1: It's like bringing it down each stage.
0: Yeah.
1: Like tapering off it.
0: Yeah, if you can taper. And again, that's the argument. Some people use vaping to quit smoking. And for some people, that tapering down really works.
1: Yeah.
0: So obviously you can get a range of nic contents from really high nicotine content vapes right down to zero content of nicotine. So for some people it works. I know someone who I can know as a tradie, had heart surgery, still couldn't quit smoking.
1: Oh.
0: So I got on the vapes and his regime, if you like, was to just taper down through the levels.
1: Yeah.
0: And that worked for him. So, we do support people quitting however it takes, but we do caution against relying on vaping.
1: Yeah.

0: For some people it works to quit smoking. For some people it ends up they vape and smoke and they use the two in tandem.
1: Yeah,
0: or there's some evidence for young people that they start on the vape and then transition on to cigarettes. Yeah. I don't know, is that something you've noticed within your friend group?
2: Definitely. Or? With young people especially, like they definitely start with vaping and then move to cigarettes because it's not so much that cigarettes is the only option.
0: Yeah.
2: Then vaping isn't the only option. So it's like, oh, there's other options and then people move up. Yeah, yeah, it's just sad.
0: It is sad. And you do see that tandem behaviour. You do see people using both, which obviously is increasing their risk.
2: Yeah, yeah. Definitely. And in terms of support and everything, if someone wants to quit smoking right now, obviously in New Zealand, one of the biggest support lines we have is Quitline.
0: Yeah, no, that's correct, yeah. So Quitline is an amazing service. It is, you can go to it via a website. There's a chat option. There's face-to-face options. It's phone, text, online chat, however, face-to-face, however works for you. And they provide support. You can get access to free patches or gum or lozenges.
1: Yeah.
0: So nicotine replacement therapy, a way to get a bit of nicotine in your system without all the other harmful chemicals and cigarettes. For some people, that the access through Quitline to the nicotine replacement therapy really, really works. We've got evidence to show it doubles your chance of quitting over going cold turkey. So for some people, obviously, it's a great thing to do. Not safe to use in pregnancy.
1: Yeah.
0: But if you're not pregnant, you can use that. And that nicotine replacement therapy is a free, I imagine it's on script at your local chemist, that Quitline would organise that for you if you do need that nicotine replacement therapy. There's a skin patch, so some people use that to bring down it delivers a background level of nicotine, but it can bring down your cravings. Or nicotine chewing gum, which I imagine would taste disgusting. But, you know, for some people that works. Some people it's a nasal spray or an inhaler that they want to use.
2: Yeah, I was going to say the spray, really good. You can get it from like Chemist Warehouse as well. It's like a mist that you just spray in the back of your mouth and it has nicotine in it. So it just like goes through your salival glands and then does the same effect, obviously, as nicotine through a vape does.
0: Yeah, no, I've heard people using that for quitting vaping as well. Yeah. Do you know of anyone who's used that? Or?
2: Yeah, I've used it in the past.
0: Have you? Oh,
2: yeah,
0: okay.
2: So, yeah. And it was very effective.
0: Yeah.
2: Definitely. Yeah.
0: I might get some for those people in my life that I love that are vaping that shouldn't be. I'm not going to name any names here, but So, again, I guess it's about, you. Like you say, you can, if you're using a spray, you can control the dose. You can bring it down, tape yourself off gradually. So with the Quitline and with those products we talked about, the aim is to get on them as soon as you decide you want to quit, keep motivated, and then taper down over about 8 to 12 weeks so you can gently wean yourself down, and that seems to be a strategy.
1: Yeah.
0: Yeah.
1: Definitely.
0: If you want to contact Quitline and you don't want to use nicotine replacement therapy, there are some other treatments you can use. And these non-nicotine quit treatments reduce the negative sensations of withdrawal, so they support you with having, you know, with the withdrawal symptoms. And they also act to block the pleasant sensations you might feel when smoking or having nicotine.
1: Oh,
0: so they actually act to make the nicotine less enjoyable. So there's a product called Zyban, and it helps with intense withdrawal symptoms. Prescription only, so again, you need to go through Quitline.
1: Yeah.
0: Champix, which blocks the nicotine receptors in the brain. So again, you don't enjoy the nicotine sensation so much. That's a 12-week course, and you need to find out if you can be funded by that. And there's another one called Norpress, and that is, again, focusing on the withdrawal symptoms, such as anxiety and stress, makes you just takes the edge off there. So some people find that works really well.
1: Yeah.
0: And again, those are all things available by Quitline, through Quitline. There's a couple of other local services that might be of interest. One is for Pacifica people, and that's at Pacifica Health Plus. So they're based on Milne Drive. And they have a quit coach, so they can work with you one-on-one. They can do home visits or workplace visits or whatever. Again, they do that free nicotine replacement therapy.
1: Yeah.
0: And there's another one we just found out today that's available for our pregnant mamas. So it's called Hapu Ora, and it is through Ora Tour, so a health provider that they might be based in Porirua, but they support people in Kapiti as well.
1: Yeah.
0: So that's really cool. And how that service works is it supports young Māori and Pacifica women and their wider whānau through a range of stop smoking interventions, and they have incentives.

0: sow, which is really quite cool. So if you quit smoking, you get access to warehouse pack and save all petrol vouchers as motivation for taking that quick journey. But how good would that be to have petrol vouchers at the moment?
1: 100%, definitely, especially nowadays.
0: Yeah, exactly. So if anyone's interested in those, just contact Auditor, the health provider that's looking after that one for our pregnant mamas. I think it's an amazing opportunity. So, yeah, there is some support out there.
1: Yeah.
0: But Quitline seems like a really good one because it's so flexible. You know, you can text, call, you can use the chat function, whatever works for you. And it's generally staffed by people that have walked that smoke-free journey, that have struggled to quit smoking and have now quit. So they're really motivated to support people on the Quitline.
1: That's good, definitely.
0: Yeah, so few options out there.
1: Yeah, which is good. And also having the local help as well. Because there's also, obviously it's more targeted at youth, this one, but KYS is good.
0: KYS are amazing. So, you know, your local GPs, depending on where you're at, they should generally have some support available for you to quit. But I imagine that KYS would be really on the ball with their quit smoking programs or quit smoking and vaping programs. So, yeah, a shout out to KYS and all the amazing free services they provide to rangatahi in our community.
1: They're awesome. Lovely people too.
0: And it's not just for teens. I think you can stay enrolled until you're 24 or 25, is that correct?
1: Yeah, I believe it is. It's about 23 to 25, somewhere around there.
0: So
1: that's good that it's not just youth, it's young adults as well.
0: Young adults, yeah. I mean, the youngest they'll take you is 10 at KYS.
1: Oh, is it?
0: Yeah. So it's actually quite a broad age range that they support.
1: Yeah. No, that's really good. And another thing as well, important issues, is some illegal and black market tobacco that's currently in New Zealand.
0: Yeah, I thought we might talk about that. It's a bit of a side issue to smoke-free.
1: Yeah.
0: But it's really interesting that, you know, the tobacco lobby in this country is very powerful, and they do tend to push the argument that about 25% of cigarettes sold in New Zealand from the black market. They argue that they're smuggled in from places mainly China and South Korea, and that black market cigarettes are available in certain dairies or construction sites or Facebook Marketplace. Mm. We have done research that the public health sector has done research showing it's probably around 10 or 15% of the cigarettes coming into New Zealand are black market cigarettes, not quite as high as the tobacco industry would allege, but it is still a problem. And it's often, you know, that the standard price of a pack of cigarettes is $45-ish.
1: Oh, yeah.
0: And the black market's obviously a lot cheaper. They kind of rate I think, of around $15. So, you know, they are there, but we are concerned that the tobacco industry themselves overinflate and over-dramatise the problems. But just a reminder to people that, you know, whether it's black market or bought from your local shop, whatever kind of tobacco it is actually dangerous and cancer-causing.
1: Yeah, exactly. And also, you wouldn't really know what other chemicals could be in the ones that are coming over from overseas.
0: Exactly, yeah.
1: Yeah.
0: Yeah, so that's, you know, just in general, avoid it. Or, you know, this is the year. If you've attempted to quit before, we acknowledge it's really hard. I'd like to remind our listeners that 7 is the number, it seems to be, of attempts needed to quit smoking.
1: Yeah.
0: For most people, it's not one and done. For most people, this stuff is really hard.
1: It is.
0: So we want to acknowledge there is support out there. Come and see us. Visit the website for World Smoke Free Day, where there is a whole load of really interesting resources. It's like the central hub for anything smoke free or quitting. You can find referral forms, events, calendars. There's a directory there of quit services, of smoke free services, and a whole lot of digital resources as well. But my point is, just now is the best time to start, especially with prices of everything rising. Exactly. We've already alluded to petrol, food. If there was ever a time to quit, it's now. And, you know, you'll have lots of support from the people around you.
1: Yeah, definitely. And so it'll save you money as well.
0: Oh, save you so much money.
1: Yeah.
0: And who wouldn't like a bit more in the back pocket at the moment?
1: Exactly. Yeah. Especially when going to the gas station, as we were saying before.
0: Yeah, exactly. It's taking our breath away at the moment. Let's hope it's over soon.
1: Yeah. And we were talking about before, like, how vaping's has kind of changed, or how people go from smoking to vaping and bring it down.
0: Yeah.
1: But have you got any more of how, like, vaping

0: changed people's approach to smoking?
1: That's a really interesting question. It's more the approach is that it goes both ways. Cancer Society has concerns about vaping.
0: Yeah.
1: It can be a quick tool for some.